0: sure the baby was okay.
1: But upon arriving at Lehigh Valley Hospital, the diagnosis quickly became something so different.
0: One of the doctors had a theory.
1: She stated to my father and mother-in-law that we are young, first-time parents who got frustrated with our baby and violently shook him to make him stop crying, and a confession would only make things easier for us.
0: The parents were told to leave the hospital without their son, and he wouldn't come home for 7 whole months.
1: I'm a postpartum mom dealing with the grief and the trauma of my son being ripped from my arms. And I'm a mom who lost everything in less than 24 hours due to one doctor's misdiagnosis. Enough is enough.
0: And then the next person speaks. And the next one. The stories they tell form a pattern of parents walking into a Lehigh Valley hospital to get help for a child, only to leave without them. And the same doctor's name kept coming up again and again. A pediatrician.
2: I ask you, what kind of doctor does this?
0: That's what I wanted to know too. From Serial Productions and the New York Times, I'm Diane Neary, and this is The Preventionist, a story about a doctor and the rise of a powerful field of pediatric medicine.
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5: When 60 Minutes premiered in September 1968, there was nothing like it.
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5: I'm Seth Doan of CBS News, and I'm excited to introduce a new podcast from 60 Minutes called A Second Look. 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
13: In Major League Baseball Friday night, the Braves won in 10 innings at Baltimore 7-6, scoring 4 unearned runs in the top of the 10th. The Cubs won in 10 innings at Pittsburgh 3-2. The late game went to the Giants in 10 over the Angels 8-6. San Francisco ends a 5-game losing streak. Miami has now lost 10 straight. San Diego beat them in Miami 4-2. The Dodgers and Red Sox each won. Houston was down 5-0 after 5 innings, but still won 9-5 at the White Sox. Texas over Seattle 5-4. The Yankees shut out Philadelphia 1-0. Winning pitcher Cam Schlittler with 12 strikeouts in 7 1/3 innings. Detroit 2-1 over Kansas City. Winner Tarek Skubal with 12 Ks in 7 1/3. Tampa Bay beat Cleveland 11-3. And LeBron James is signing with the 76ers 1 year plus a player option. I'm Steve DeSager.
14: Begin, shall we?
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17: 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Kevin Figures and Adam Osley.
22: That is right, another edition of FNA on FSR. No, it is not. Patty and Selma with Adam Oslin. It is Kevin Figures. Playing hurt. You know what happened, Adam? I got the news that LeBron James was signing with the Philadelphia 76ers, and I got so freaking excited that I screamed and blew out my vocal cords.
23: I didn't know I was doing the show with Doc Rivers tonight.
22: Yeah, exactly. It's not Blake's fault. I swear, it's not Blake's fault. It's not Blake Griffin's fault.
23: Look, yeah. I knew you were playing hurt. I did not know the severity of the cold you had been dealing with, Kevin. I thought you were hamming it up a little bit, playing it up.
22: You and I were texting earlier this morning. I was like, hey, man, I'm telling you, I don't sound that great. He's like, I'm sure you'll sound better than I do. He's like, Adam, you don't understand. It's bad, bro.
23: You sound it's really bad. You said you're going to sound like a pack-a-day smoker or whatever.
22: Yeah, I sound like Lucille Ball the last 20 years of her life, basically.
23: It's more, Lucy, it's more like you got the larynx hole with the commercial with the lady putting the cigarette into it. That's where you're at.
22: Don't be like me, lady. Don't smoke for 50 years, but then because you get a giant hole in your throat. But I'm going to continue to smoke even through the hole in my throat.
1: That's a bunch of crap.
23: Okay, there's the real Doc Rivers. There's Kevin. I appreciate you battling through. If you didn't know what a hard worker Kevin Figgers was, is, forever will be, he's the best there ever was. This is Kevin Figgers.

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4: In honor of training camp getting rolling next week, we're going to do five now and five later in the show. Who are your 10 most important people, whether it be players, coaches, staff, et cetera, in the Browns building in order to have a successful season in 2026?
5: Are you asking or telling me?
4: I'm asking.
6: Here we go. Kevin, hit number 10.
7: Number 10.
5: So to be clear, we're counting down 10 to 1, right?
6: That's right.
5: 10 to 1. You want to go first or you want me to go first?
4: Let's 10 most important people. You can go first, and do you have your list already made?
5: I do have my list.
4: Beautiful.
5: So let's be clear here, because this is not an easy assignment, and it's one of those as well, and this is not an excuse or an apology, quite the opposite. I don't know that there really is a wrong answer, because you're at the point of the preseason, and we're not even in the preseason, we're before camp, in which the season is a blank slate, much like week one. You can make the argument that every week one game should be a two-hour feature because it's a movie. I mean, it means so much. You've been building both teams, so many storylines, all off-season, all summer to this moment, but it's only week one. So I think the same kind of has to apply to this list now that I preface it, and I'm famous for my prefaces, apologizing in advance for the thoughts that now proceed. I'm going to go 10 to 1, and number 10, I'm going to go Byron Storer, the Browns' new special teams coach. Special teams were an issue last year. Andre Schmidt, by the end of the season, game winner, obviously, in Cincinnati, week 18. Shador, game-winning drive. Miles, the record-breaking sack. Special teams came together, but coverage was an issue, certainly, all of last year. Returns were an issue and have been an issue now for a couple of years. New special teams staff, Bubba Ventrone, is now with the Rams in Los Angeles. He has Myles Garrett's secret weapon to block kicks. And the Browns try to redo their special teams. Corey Bohorquez is back. That's great. Hopefully we could unleash the beast and get him going again, flipping the field this season. I think they have something. They found something on Andre Schmidt, one of my favorite people in the building, certainly. But Byron Storer, it is on you to make not only special teams something other than a lost leader, but make special teams a weapon again.
4: Yep.
5: And if you can make it a weapon again, this team, as we focus on the quarterback and focus on reworking the defense, will be a lot better, I think, than people maybe have them slated to be.
4: All right.
5: That's number 10. Elton Jenkins. Oh, I'm sorry. Before I go to number 9, Nathan, what is your number 10?
4: My number 10 is Quinshon Judkins. To your point earlier, you got to talk about running the football. I think he is going to be a huge part of what we do in terms of how this season plays out. We need him to stay healthy. And by the way, I know it's 10 most important people. I also have some groups of people. That's okay. That's my prerogative. That's my right in this list. And so that's what I've done here. But I think Quinshon Judkins is massively important to what we're going to do this year, and him being healthy and being the bell cow and being all of the things that he was drafted to be, and certainly all the things that he showed he is capable of being, I think is massive.
5: I'm with you. And if it's your prerogative, are you wearing Bobby Brown's leather pants as well?
4: I don't need permission to make my own decisions.
5: Got it.
4: You can do what you want to do. Buddy.
5: Okay.
4: I can live my life.
5: So that's number 10. I'm going to go, you know already, Elton Jenkins at number 9. I think he's your starting center. I know he signed for his versatility, certainly. He can play left guard. He has played left guard extensively. He can play tackle as well. If he is not your starting center, and if for some reason Parker Brailsford wins that job, he could as a rookie, as a fifth-round pick. Obviously, it's an uphill climb. Or if you feel like you need Elgton Jenkins at right guard because you're not happy with Tevin Jenkins or your other options there. Elgton has never really played right guard. He has started one game in his career in the NFL as a right guard. That was in the preseason, not the regular season. So even though he is a very versatile player, it's one of the reasons you gave him the contract he gave him. And even though he'd probably tell you center is not his best position, he's likely your starting center. So either way, his participation and his performance at either position, or a third position to be named later, I think is vital for this offensive line.
4: Agreed. And his Pro Bowl seasons, you mentioned left guard. That's where Zion's going to be. I think it's very important. I kind of took a bigger picture look at it as opposed to one guy, but I'll get to that later in my list. My number nine is the combination of Carson Schlesinger and Quincy Williams. They are going to be the engine, I think, of this defense at the second level. And then the other side of that is they are very important because we need Carson and Quincy. That's why I put them together, because behind them right now we are incredibly inexperienced.
5: Yeah. I mean, ridiculously inexperienced.
4: Yes.
5: Like no experience.
4: Nobody who's played, I don't even think, 300 defensive snaps.
5: Here, you want the list?
4: So it's
5: just in general. It's Justin Jefferson who's a rookie.
4: Zero.
5: Winston Reed coming back from injury. Mookie Watson coming back from injury. Easton Mascarenhas Arnold, who got on the field late in the regular season
4: last
5: year in some blowouts to get some defensive snaps, but he was an undrafted rookie free agent who made the team and played well on special teams.
4: Yep.
5: You got Eddie Olofosio as well, who
4: has not played a lot of snaps.
5: Who has not gotten a lot of snaps. He's gotten a cup of coffee with a couple of other teams. I believe Washington and Buffalo. Was a decent player in college, but he's never really done in the NFL. So those are your guys. Reed Carico's there.
4: Yeah, again, none.
5: So,
4: zero.
5: Yeah, you don't have experience. You need those guys to stay healthy. I have as number eight, I have Quincy Williams at number eight. So he's on my list. I didn't put Carson Schlesinger on the list. I think, whatever. As I said, there are no wrong answers there. He could be number one. He could be number 10. You got to rely on him either way. He should have been an All-Pro last year. He is vital to this team's success, but I don't have him on my list. I have Quincy, though, as number eight.
4: And right, that's a huge addition. Guy was a first-team All-Pro in this defense, and now you get Quincy Williams in the mix. I just think you need those guys to play. By the way, Eddie Olofosio has 64 defensive snaps in his career. There's no nothing there. My number eight, so our eight and nine were certainly very similar. My number eight is just the offensive line. I just put it in the offensive line in general has got to be what we hoped it was going to be, whether it's with Spencer Fano at left tackle, with Zion Johnson at left guard, if it's Elgton Jenkins there at the center position, and then who becomes the right guard? Is that Tevin Jenkins? Do they try to move DeJuan Jones inside to play some guard on this team, Titus Howard being your right tackle? I don't know. I just know that this offensive line, and I'm not saying it's got to be elite. It doesn't have to be one of the best offensive lines in the league, although that certainly would be helpful. I think that it just has to be competent. And certainly better than what we saw last year for the Cleveland Browns.
5: Yeah, here. I did not go position group. I went individual players. So I have Spencer Fano at number seven. You could make him number one if you wanted to. You can make the case. Left tackle, number one pick. Huge. Huge overall. So his performance, he's not the only guy. He's a rookie, for Pete's sake. There are five guys on the offensive line. But I have him as number 7 on my list.
4: All right, seven on my list is, again, a little combo. And similar to what I was saying at nine, it's Denzel Ward, Tyson Campbell. And Campbell coming off of the great season, 19 passes defense. Denzel Ward, a perennial Pro Bowler. But, again, when you get behind those two, so I need them to play at a high level. And then I also need them to stay healthy. Now, you could add Miles Harden to the mix, but I don't know that he's the most they're certainly more important. But people, let's not forget, Miles Harden has played 580 defensive snaps in his two-year career, 527 of them last year when he became a starter in the middle of that season at the slot position. But then you're talking about behind them, there's no real NFL experience at all. Trey Avery, and no real size either. Trey Avery at 5'11 has played a grand total of 695 defensive snaps in his career, but I want to preface that by saying he's played exactly 44 defensive snaps since the 2023 season. 44. So that's not a ton. Then you talk about a guy like D'Angelo Ross. D'Angelo Ross, again, 5'9". Not a lot of height out there. We don't really have that other outside corner. He's played 292 defensive snaps in his entire career. And so you're looking at a situation where there just aren't a lot of guys on this team that have played a lot behind your starters. And that makes me a little bit nervous. And you're going to need not only Denzel Ward and Tyson Campbell to stay healthy. You need them to play very well, which they most certainly are capable of. They're two of that. It's one of the best cornerback, starting cornerback duos in the league. Ward's been in three straight Pro Bowls and four of the last five. But I'm nervous about what's behind that. And so that goes back to what we were talking about yesterday, in that, you know, I hope that we see cornerback or cornerbacks, veterans that want to know part of offseason workouts, that are ready for training camp, that I would like to see them come in, just like I'd like to see a linebacker come in, just like I'd like to see a defensive end come in on that side of the ball.
5: Yeah, I'm with you on that. I don't know about scares. I don't know if I'd use the word scares. I would say they just don't have enough corners right now, period, full stop. And as much as one of the young guys, look, there's going to be an undrafted rookie that sticks. Nate Evans, keep an eye on him. The kid out of Delaware. Transferred from NC State. He's a guy to keep an eye on. Wouldn't be stunned if he makes the team, although it's a long way between now and the 30th of August or the 29th of August, whenever the cutdown day is.
4: Sure.
5: But you need more bodies, not just because you can face the Bengals with Ja'Marr Chase and T. Higgins and Andre Yoshivash and everything they have for Joe Burrow, but the Steelers as well. They added Michael Pittman.
4: And DK, right. There's a lot of size in our division. Dom Jones is 6'2", and, you know, he made it last year.
5: Dom Jones is a guy who obviously made the team last year.
4: He's played 49 snaps. You know, I mean, there just isn't a lot of – there's not anything proven in our secondary behind those two. And Miles Harden is the next closest. And Miles Harden, I still think, has a lot to prove going into his third season.
5: Agree. And a big season for him, period.
4: Yeah,
5: it was last year. Yeah, my number six is Jared Verse.
4: Oh, same.
5: Bam! Look at that.
4: There it is.
5: Great minds think alike. I cannot wait to see him on the field every day in training camp. Cannot wait. Cannot wait to see him, like a bat at a HE double hockey sticks week one in Jacksonville. Cannot wait. He's a culture changer. He is an energy giver. Not an energy taker. He's a beast. Now, he's not going to get 20 sacks, guys. If he does, I'll do a happy dance. That's not his game. But he's going to get to the quarterback. He is going to be a force in the run game. He's going to set the edge. He's going to be mean. He's going to be nasty. You are going to love him. And I can tell you, Nathan, I know you spent time with him on that stream you did. We both interviewed him. He wants to be here. He is excited to be here. I spent some time with him after minicamp. He's in it, man. He is ready for this. He loved the way Northeast Ohio embraced him when he was here for a week, whatever it was, after the trade, and then the end of minicamp there. He is ready to embrace Northeast Ohio and this team back. He's ready for it.
4: Good. I tell you, when I got a chance to talk with him, I absolutely loved it. We did that season ticket holder in that kind of virtual setting. I was very impressed with him. Tremendous energy. I think he is a great player. You look at the list of defensive players who have been the Defensive Rookie of the Year and made the Pro Bowl in each of their first two seasons once as a starter, and it's a very good list. So he is... I think destined for greatness. I think the sack numbers, a lot of people is made of that. And yes, I think here for him following Myles Garrett, he said, I'm not trying to be Myles Garrett. I'm just trying to be the best me, which is all he can do. I think it's going to come, but I think you're going to get a tenacious guy. You're going to get a guy who plays. I think he's going to become a fan favorite. I really have no doubt in my mind that this is somebody that will be a fan favorite. They're going to love the way he plays. And all of a sudden now, between, you know, him up front and you've got, you know, the second level Carson, and you got Denzel and Tyson, and then Grant and, you know, Hickman, and obviously we're hoping Emmanuel McNeil Warren is going to be one of those guys in that mold. It's just, you've got a lot of guys on defense, I think, to get very excited about. Obviously Alex Wright coming off of a career year, got that extension. And then one guy who's not on our list that, while we're talking about the defensive line, that I think this is a massive year for is Mason Graham. Mason Graham has got to become an impact player and a difference maker. He was picked fifth overall, second season now. You need him to really go. And it would be nice if Mike Hall does as well, because Mike Hall has all the potential in the world. You know, Malik Collins a little longer in the tooth than coming off of that injury. We don't know exactly what we have. I can tell you that he was on his way to, I think, being a Pro Bowler last year before the injury. But now you've got these two young guys that you think about in consecutive drafts where the first picks made by the Cleveland Browns, Mike Hall in the second round in that year, 2024, and then Mason Graham in the first round, 2025. Those guys have got to, their impact and their presence has got to be felt bigly.
5: You could spin stats however you want to spin them. And when you compared, for example, Abdul Carter to, say, Carson Schwessinger, right, last year, Carter is the top five pick. He didn't have the sack production, but he had the pressures, right? And people knocked him. Oh, get the sacks, dude. Okay, well, I'll spin it now in Mason Graham's favor. Only Abdul Carter and James Pierce had more pressures as rookies last year. Miles Garrett cleaned up a lot of those sacks. Other guys did as well. I'm with you, man. Like, it's a huge season for Mason Graham in year two. You always see, you want to take that next step in year number two, right? I think we saw a lot of good last year from Mason Graham. He's at a position, and this will always be the case, in which stats are hard to truly define performance. But I do think if you lift up the hood, there are numbers that show he had a darn good year. And Jacques Cesaire will tell you that, you know, they've told him, dude, put your hand up, like, claim those sacks, right? If you're the first guy there, you know, start waving, start lobbying, because you probably could have had a couple of more sacks last year that you did not get because you didn't care and you didn't lobby for those sacks.
4: 100%. And I just think that when you're picked in the spot that he was picked, it can't be one, oh, we're going to go get into this advanced stat or that. It's got to be one that everybody who's a Browns fan is like,
5: I'm with you, dude.
4: That dude is a game wrecker.
5: I'm with you.
4: And that's what I think he is important. He was somebody that I considered putting onto the list. I considered putting Andre Schmidt onto the list and others. But I think that he's got to be this is a big year for him. And I include Mike Hall and Isaiah McGuire. And, you know, the last year of his rookie deal, looking to make some money and stay in this league and all of those things. It's a big year for some of those young guys on the defensive line to really take that leap. The time is very much now, because you don't have what you had. And that's another discussion. We mentioned Verse. And, yeah, Verse is going to get double-teamed a lot. He is. But he is not yet at the level where Miles was, where entire game plans are built around Miles Garrett. And if you're playing on the line with Miles Garrett, you will never see a double team. You'll never see anything slide. You know where the slides are going. You know it's always going to Miles's direction. That's not going to be quite the same now. And so you're going to get guys that maybe aren't going to be in as great of situations as they were before that are going to have to step up and make those plays.
5: Yeah, in a different defense. Same defense, but different. Same, but different. Right, so there's going to be an adjustment period, like I said yesterday.
4: I do think one thing that's going to be interesting about this defense, and one thing that I think is going to be good about it, is one thing, and we were obviously very, very good and productive under Jim Schwartz, but one thing that has become more of a trend around the league is certainly more too high, which we did very little of, and I think you'll see a little bit more of it now. And then the other is that we're just not into, you know, that pre-snap disguise. We did not do a lot of rotate, showing two and then rotating to one, or showing one and rotating out of it into two. Now, when you go watch Atlanta did a lot of that last year, and they had very good safeties and were able to do that, and guys who made a lot of plays for them. That, I think, is something that we will do, and maybe that's something that helps this pass rush a little bit more. Because, you know, last year where it's like, we're so good at this, we're going to do it, you know we're going to do it, and you're not going to be able to stop it.
5: Here's the fastball, hit it.
4: Yeah.
5: Yeah.
4: Now I think we're going to do a little bit more artistic disguise.
5: What the Seahawks do on their way to a championship last year. Yeah. Or go watch Cam Ward in the new Quarterback Show on Netflix when he's sitting there watching film and saying, like, I've never seen this. What the heck is this? Not just about the Seahawks, but just in general. It's like, I've never seen this before. And the one thing you have to learn about the NFL, he conveys, and we all know this, is that whatever they're showing you is never what they're playing. Ever. Ever. Anymore. Ever. Talk about the speed of the game and spreading the field and how this game is different than the game it was 10 years ago, 20 years ago, 30 years ago, Dan Marino time, Bernie time, 40 years ago. Yeah, there are a lot of differences, but the number one defense or the number one difference is the fact that the defense never plays what it shows you. Never. And our defense is going to do that a little bit more this year than it certainly has done the last couple.
4: Yes, I think that'll be an interesting part of the evolution of the Cleveland Browns defense under Mike Greenberg. So that's numbers 10 through 6. Later on the show, we will do numbers 5 through 1 on the most important people for the Cleveland Browns 2026 season. Hour number 2 coming up. We've got some Mount Rushmores. We'll get to that, as we mentioned, numbers 5 through 1 and so much more.
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7: This week on the Best Podcast Available, none other the man who's turning heads not only on the field but like on social as well when all these clips are getting out there. It's Denzel Boston, rookie wide receiver of your Cleveland Browns. And fresh off the practice field, Denzel, we're recording this Wednesday after OTAs. How'd it go out there today?
8: Today went good. I feel like, you know, the offense was really coming together today. We were meshing real well, making plays all over the place. So today was a great day.
7: I would have to imagine, and I know you've spoken about the learning curve and the playbook and all this, but like, I would have to imagine each day gets a little better. Like, compare today's practice, for example, with day one of rookie minicamp, Mother's Day weekend.
8: Yeah. So, you know, coming in, the comparison is, it is getting easier. You know, we're repeating plays, just running out of different formations with different movements. But for sure, like coming in that first day, it was like big eyes, not understanding anything going on. But, you know, now it's kind of like, you know, you kind of get in the routine of, you kind of find your routine of how to study, how to get that stuff down. And then, you know, again, it's like we're starting to repeat plays now a little more and get the philosophies down.
7: Travis Schweitzer, the OC, mentioned that as well today on the podium about you picking up the playbook. You mentioned about learning how to study.
8: Mm-hmm.
7: How do you study? Like, compare this to college.
8: Yeah, you know, so for me, I mean, the college playbook for some reason came really easy to me, you know, but when I got here, there's a lot more to it. I think I said confiscated in my last interview. I'm gonna say sophisticated this time.
7: Okay. Wait a minute. Let's explain. You are an NFL Network Tuesday evening.
8: Yeah.
7: And some people noticed you said the playbook was confiscated?
8: Yeah, I said confiscated.
7: We get tongue-tied. It happens.
8: It happens. You know, complex and sophisticated together. But I'm going to say sophisticated now.
7: Did you realize in the moment you said it?
8: No, I didn't. I didn't at all.
7: So someone pointed it out to you.
8: Yeah, someone did. I think my dad texted me. He was like, confiscated. I was like, yeah, I guess so. And then I went and looked it up. I was like, is that a real word? And I was like, that's not a real word. Made one up, but.
7: Hey, can we make it a word?
8: Right? Hey, just make it one.
7: Okay.
8: Be good. Yeah. Add it to the dictionary.
7: The playbook is? Confisticated. But they're putting you in motion a lot. Like, they're putting a lot on your plate. The whole thing was, oh, he's the big body guy. He could be your red zone guy. He's your jump ball catch radius guy. No, you're more than that. And I think all the work that they've given you in these first couple of weeks here shows that, doesn't it?
8: Oh, for sure. You know, they're having me do a lot of different things, a lot of different routes. So I think that's kind of a testament of, you know, what I can do. And, you know, I'm just trying to, you know, like Coach was saying, pick up all the playbook and, you know, just make sure I'm executing that at the highest level that I can.
7: What's the competition been like with the vets now that they're there?
8: Oh, it's been great. You know, every day we're building off each other. You know, I'm learning from them, and I don't know if they're learning from me necessarily, but, you know, I try to just show up every day and, you know, just put my best foot forward. It's been good, though. They've taken me in greatly like a brother, so I'm greatly appreciated for it.
7: Have you had that? I know it's only OTAs. Have you had your welcome to the NFL moment yet? Like a wow, kind of this is cool moment?
8: I mean, just being sometimes, you know, just being on the field, I see Deshaun Watson over there at quarterback. I'm like, oh, I'm like, okay, I'm in the NFL. Or, you know, like I'm just walking around the locker room, you know, I'm seeing Del Pitt today. Like I seen Del Pitt today. I was like, okay, cool. You know what I mean? Like seeing Judy around, like all when I see those guys, I was kind of like, that's like welcome to the NFL. Now on the field, that I'm sure it's coming. I'm sure it's coming.
7: All right. What's Monk like? Other than a yeller, you can't say he yells a lot, but like, tell me something else about him.
8: Coach Monken, I say, you know, okay. Well, obviously I can't state that one. So, he's a super high energy. Coach knows how to joke. Coach is going to throw jokes out there. He's going to lighten the mood when he's going to get on us, but then he's going to throw a joke. He's going to make it funny, you know? So, I say just Coach Monken, he's a really funny, you know, takes his job very seriously, but also knows how to be a great leader and like get, I feel like, you know, capture a team and how they feel, you know?
7: And I know you've gotten a feel of the city so far. Let's talk a little bit off the field, Denzel. You mentioned, you again, on that NFL Network interview with my friends Ian and Judy, that you and a couple of guys went to Cedar Point. Did someone say, hey, like how that whole thing came about? You guys just want to go ride roller coasters?
8: Yeah, so we were just looking for something to do over the weekend.
7: Who's, you know, we?
8: It was me, Casey, and then Cole.
7: Okay.
8: So some of the receivers, and so we all went. It was mainly KC's idea. He was like, hey, we should get out, you know, we should probably clear our mind a little bit over this 4-day weekend.
7: Like it.
8: And then get back to the playbook when we get back. So we went out there to Cedar Point. He found Cedar Point. He was like, hey, let's go out here. They got supposedly some of the best roller coasters in the U.S.
7: Heck yeah.
8: Go get a little thrill, a little adrenaline. And yeah, just, you know, do something that's outside of football and kind of explore a little bit.
7: What was your favorite?
8: Definitely Steel Vengeance. That thing is a thrill.
7: So are you a roller coaster guy?
8: I love
7: Clearly.
8: It. I like roller coasters a lot. Like, I'm a big adrenaline person. I like anything that gives me adrenaline. So, yeah, going, like, on the Steel Vengeance, like, that was a crazy one. But I say I like roller coasters as a whole. It just got to be fast and has to have a lot of, like, drops and spins and all that type of stuff.
7: Dude, how many did you do?
8: I think, so we went on Steel Vengeance twice. We went on another one twice. And then I probably went on about six total.
7: All right. So my niece, again, let's talk age here. My niece is probably not that much younger than you. She came to visit me last summer, and she goes, hey, can we go to Six Flags? I'm in California.
8: Mm-hmm.
7: And I went, sure. So she ended up going on like 15 different rides.
8: Oh, wow.
7: And like by the end of the day, I think I went on 8 or 9. I'm mm-hmm. like, you know what? I'm good. Like, your old uncle's going to sit here and you can keep doing it. And she kept like going and going and going and going. You don't get sick of that pit in your stomach?
8: No, I like it. I think it's just like, woo, you know what I mean? I'm alive kind of feeling.
7: I get it like the first couple of times, and then you're like, all right, I'm good.
8: Like, once you get
7: maybe
8: that
7: I'm
8: initial
7: just old.
8: Nah.
7: Yeah, maybe that. All right, you were also in LA for the rookie premiere. Cool was that?
8: It was cool. It was a good time, especially, like, you know, seeing all the guys that kind of came in with you, I guess, in one big draft class, is getting to hang out with them, have camaraderie with them. And also the little events that they do for us was really fun. Signed like 10,000, 12,000 items, though. That was draining. That was draining. But besides
7: that's
8: that,
7: exhausting.
8: Yeah, exhausting.
7: Exhausting. Ooh. Signing your autograph.
8: Yeah. We got to talk to Tom Brady, and he is the most intense person I've ever talked to or listened to speak. Like, it was super intense.
7: Okay, was this a one-on-one or he was up on stage?
8: He was we were in a Socratic seminar. That's what they used to call it in high school. And it's like everyone's in a circle around a table, and he was just at the front. Him, Michael Rubin, and Travis Scott. And they were kind of just putting game on us, but Tom was extremely intense with the way he was talking, the way that he was just discussing his career and like how he kind of does everything and how he did do everything.
7: What'd he say? Like, what made it so intense?
8: I wouldn't say it's what he was saying. I'd say it's more the way he was saying it. You know, it was more just talking about how all the drive that he had to have to get to where he was, you know, his love for the game and how he became he won seven, right? It was seven Super Bowls.
7: Yeah.
8: You know, how he won seven Super Bowls and just talking about all that stuff. And then people had other questions and stuff like that that they were asking him, you know, like, how do you feel about certain things and how do I approach this? And just the way he was, like, very directive, very just, you know, just very, very, yeah, very directive on what he was talking about and in an intense kind of mood. Like, it was like you're watching a video. And, you know, like, people are, like, making, like, a little edit, and it makes it super intense. But it was, like, real life, if that makes sense.
7: What was the one message or the one lesson that you took from it?
8: You know, I just love his story of how, you know, he had to work when he was at Michigan. So when he was talking about his story of how he had to work through Michigan, you know, he gets to the Patriots. He has to work his way up at the Patriots as well. You know, just listening to the way he was speaking about that, I feel like, in a way, I kind of connect in that way just from, you know, being underlooked when I was younger and through college, you know, having to sit 2 years and, you know what I mean? So just his story is very inspiring to me.
7: Okay. On that note, you know who Maurice Jones-Drew is?
8: Former
7: NFL running champion, Pro Bowl running back. He's now on NFL Network.
8: Did he play for Jacksonville?
7: He played for Jacksonville, right, drafted by the Jaguars. And there's the story. At a UCLA, he got drafted in the second round.
8: Mm-hmm. Okay?
7: And he later went on to run for 9,000 yards and win a rushing championship. And the guy's awesome. But to this day, he's still angry that he went in the second round.
8: Yeah.
7: And he's carried that chip on his shoulder. Do you have that?
8: Oh, I have that chip 100%. You know, coach asked me when he called me for draft. You know what I mean? You know, how do you feel? I'm angry. But I'm eager to get to work. I'm eager to learn. I'm eager to get better. And I'm eager to go work, you know? So it's a chip I'm always going to have, you know? And that's just something that's not going to leave anytime soon. Like, I'm going to be probably thinking about that when I'm 50, 60 years old, you know? So that's just what it is.
7: Well, he's like 40 years old or 40, whatever. He's probably going to get mad if I say he's 40. I don't remember how old he is, but I think he's 40. Yeah, he still gets angry about it today. And now his kid's going to go to UCLA and follow in his footsteps. Denzel, carry that chip on the shoulder. It's going to make Browns fans love you even more than they already do. We appreciate your time, man. See you when I am back there for mandatory minicamp in a couple of weeks, man. Thanks for doing this.
8: All right, cool. Yeah, thank you. I'll see you there.
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6: I had number 10, Quinshon Judkins. You had Byron Storer, the special teams coordinator. Number 9, I had Carson Schwechter, Quincy Williams, linebackers. You had Elton Jenkins. Number 8, I had the offensive line. And number 8, you had Quincy Williams, if I recall correctly. Number 7, I had Denzel Ward and Tyson Campbell. You had Spencer Fano. And then at number 6, we both agreed, Jared Verse. All right, number 5, Siciliano. Number 5.
1: Number 5,
3: the birthday boy, Harold Fannin. Who, I don't want to take away from anyone else's contributions last year, but at times a year ago seemed like the offense. What's your job? I'm the offense. Obviously, you know, Quinshon had a role in there for a little bit. Other guys certainly contributed. Please don't misunderstand. He's got to be the offense this year, but he has so many more friends. Obviously, the two rookie wide receivers, a huge part of this equation, a healthy Quinshon Judkins, a revamped offensive line, hopefully a rejuvenated Jerry Jeudy as well. Say that five times fast. Harold Fannin also in year number 2, you think, takes a step forward. Like the rookie tight ends around the league, you think will do as well, whether it's Tyler Warren or Colston Loveland or whomever. Harold Fannin, birthday boy, recently turning 22. Number 5 on my list.
6: So, similar, but a little different.
3: Remember, there's a little wrong way to do this list. You could put Lavelle from the cafeteria at number 1 if you wanted to, and I would buy it.
6: Yeah, I'd buy it as well. My number 5 is the young pass catchers, and in that I include Harold Fannin, Isaiah Bond, Casey Concepcion, Denzel Boston. That group, to me, is going to be so critical to what we do as an offensive football team. And as I tell everybody, I think we're going to be a lot more fun to watch. And one of the reasons I say that is because of that group, that quartet of pass catchers. And I'm agreeing with you. I think Jerry Jeudy is rejuvenated. I think Jerry Jeudy is going to come back and have a very good season for the Cleveland Browns. But Harold Fannin, Isaiah Bond, and that vertical speed to take the top off of a defense, along with Denzel Boston and Casey Concepcion, that group, to me, is going to form the nucleus, along with Quinshon at running back. You got 5 guys from major schools, with the exception of Harold Fannin. You've got 5 guys who are in their first or their second year in the National Football League right there, and you can add Dylan Sampson into that as well. What are you shaking your head at?
15: Gibbe, did you miss that? He said guys from major schools with the exception of Harold Fannin. Did you miss that?
6: I mean, talking about Ohio State, Texas A&M, and Washington.
15: Bowling Green. The Atlanta Falcons, but at your Falcon.
6: It wasn't meant to be a shot at all, Gibbe. It's just where they are.
16: Sorry, he continues to prove the doubters.
6: I have no doubt in Harold Fannin. I have a lot of love for him. In fact, the reason you know is because they would say, oh, the two games in which he played against a Power 5 school, that means that's not a big college.
15: Take a shot at McKinley now, too?
6: No, that is a big high school. That would be a big prime football high school.
16: Mm-hmm.
6: Look at you. Mm-hmm. Okay. Mm-hmm. Wear your Falcon pin. We'll go talk to Harold. Have a lot of love. What I'm trying to point out here and respect, I'm trying to respect our sophisticated football audience who understands that Texas and Texas A&M and Washington and the Ohio State University, which won the national championship in the year of our Lord 2024, are teams competing in the college football playoff in the biggest conferences that the sport has to offer. That's all I'm saying.
16: It's all right. He led the nation in catches.
6: In every category, and the Browns got an absolute steal. I'm a Harold Fannin guy. That's like, would you say that Emmanuel McNeil Warren came from a big college? No. The question to both of them is, in the era of NIL, how did you guys finish at the schools that you're currently at?
16: Loyalty.
6: Right. There was opportunities to jump to what we would consider traditional football powerhouses, Jason Gibbs.
16: God, is our internet awful here.
15: All right, moving on.
16: As you were.
15: Number four.
6: Moving on. You can't move on. This was all born out of your disgust for my comment.
15: Gibbe's disgust.
6: Well, your disgust on Gibbe's behalf.
15: Number four, Quinshon Judkins. He's back. He's healthy. He's better than Ezra. And I think he's going to be fantastic. We saw first half of the season. Remember, he didn't have a training camp. We saw first half of the season what he could do, including showing some breakaway speed that some people thought he didn't have. He's got it. That injury looked in the moment, took our breath away, he's good to go. Remember talking to him the day after the season ended? And remember, he hadn't done the podium. I said, you okay? Because there have been all these rumors, conjecture. I hear he's not good. I'm like, you good? He's like, dude, I'm good. Like, I'll be running.
6: He did everything.
15: Right, no, I understand that. But, right. There was some talk in the offseason. Oh, he was limping at the Super Bowl. Guys, he's good. He is good.
6: Quite.
15: It's clean.
6: Yes.
15: It is a clean injury. And he is good to go. And he's going to be nasty.
6: Yep.
15: So I'm excited. He's number four on my list.
6: Both of our lists, he made it. Number four for me is the Browns' defensive coordinator, Mike Rutenberg, Rudy. I think that there's obviously a lot of eyeballs on him when you replace somebody who had the success that Jim Schwartz did. He also was very instrumental in what happened in Atlanta last year. He comes here, similar scheme, but will have his own spin on it. And I think that, you know, a lot of people are going to pay attention to this defense. And so I think Mike Rutenberg coming in here, getting this opportunity is awesome. His energy is infectious. You love it. Gibbe, what's it say on the board right behind you? You got a Rudyism up there? Mind, ball, fist or something?
16: We do. We do. Heart, mind, fist.
6: Heart, mind, fist. There it is.
15: Love it.
16: Gravy,
6: I like him.
16: Slow
6: I
16: boogie.
6: I hope
16: got
6: that
16: a lot
6: he
16: of
6: is.
16: Up there.
6: Yeah, there are. Different gravy. We got it all.
15: Time for
17: number three.
6: He doesn't want any more antics. Brother, we're doing a show.
15: Hey man, I'm trying to hit the post that Gibbe laid out before the segment.
16: Thank you, Ceciliano.
15: Okay.
16: Thank you.
6: Fair enough. That's a valid point.
15: Number three is the man now wearing number two. Shador Sanders. He could be number one, he could be number 10, he could be wherever you want to put him. I'm gonna say number three. Say he's as important as anyone here. He is the last player on my list. I'm gonna tell you that the one and two on my list are coaches because the rule was coaches or players or anyone. Number three, Shador Sanders, but he has the number one player. player spot on my list for the 10 most important people for this coming season. I don't know that I need to explain why. I think it's pretty much the only thing on the radio and the television since the season ended. So
6: do you think he's going to be the week one starter?
15: I just said he is the most important player on this list. What's the face you're giving me?
6: Well, Andrew Siciliano, I know it's bad radio, but I agree. He's number three on my list as well.
15: That's the look. Okay, so we agree on something.
6: But then I'm going to go to number two right now.
0: Number two.
6: And my number two is Deshaun Watson.
15: Okay, he's not.
6: Because I don't know which one of them is going to be the quarterback of the Cleveland Browns, but I believe that the quarterback of the Cleveland Browns is going to be the most important player on this list, and I felt, given that I don't know, and Todd Monken, the head coach of the football team, has said that it's a two-person competition, I felt an obligation to put them both on the list. You did not feel such an obligation. So you don't even have Deshaun Watson as a top 10 most important person, period. And I think he could be our week one starter. So I have him at two. To me, I thought about putting them on the same line, Deshaun, Shador, whoever plays quarterback the most for the Cleveland Browns this year, or both of them are going to play quarterback for the Cleveland Browns this year. But I think that they're both certainly very much in the mix for the most important player.
15: I think I can't wait for this to get aggregated. Analyst, : Shador, the most important player for Browns season. Yeah, no kidding.
6: Yeah. Analyst, play-by-play voice of the Cleveland Browns, orange jacket.
15: He's the quarterback, or he could be the quarterback. And we all agree that as a second-year
6: You're going to get saved by the bell right here. You're going to get saved by the bell right here, because there are a lot more questions than answers from you right now.
15: Fine. Number two.
0: Deshaun. Number two.
15: George Warhop.
6: I like that.
15: Okay, that's my answer. Keep going.
0: Number one.
15: Todd Monken.
6: Todd Monken, head coach, everything. The program is going to be different. Obviously, he's brought here to get this offense up to par, and that's what you believe, certainly, that he is going to do and that he is capable of doing. And I've liked everything we've seen from him just behind the microphone, not behind the microphone, on the field, in the meeting rooms, all of it. I've been a very big fan of what we see from Todd Monken, and I know this is something that he has wanted his entire life, this opportunity. He came back from Georgia, become the offensive coordinator of the Baltimore Ravens to get this opportunity, and now he has it, and I certainly am pulling for him.
15: Yeah, that makes two of us. I don't know what else I could add to that. Those two guys fix the offense, and the people will come.
6: And the people will be very happy.
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6: We're going to the hotline right now. A great friend of the program, Jake Trotter, joining the show. And Jake, then I'll start with you with this. Are you upset that Tom Brady appears to be getting into the squared circle and wrestling in the WWE at some point in the future?
7: I mean, as long as he's slapping Logan Paul, I'm fine with it.
6: There you go. See? People are like, seem to be pretty mad that it's like beneath him, and a great many celebrities and a great many NFL players or top athletes have done this.
7: I mean, as long as he's beating up on Logan Paul, I don't care. It's fine with me.
6: All right. That's your position. You're not a Logan Paul guy.
7: No, I appreciate him as a heel. Well.
6: Yes, he is a good heel.
7: He's a good heel.
6: All right, Jake, let's talk about a team that needs to not be heels and needs to be big-time baby faces with lots of winning, and that is the Cleveland Browns. You are, of course, senior college football writer for ESPN. You've seen last year's draft class took a lot of guys from college, boom, right in, a lot of success there. This year, we hope that that happens again with the two first-rounders, Denzel Boston, four of the top 52, Emmanuel McNeil Warren, Spencer Fano, Casey Concepcion, all of it. What do you kind of make? Let's just start with that rookie class and kind of what you've seen, what you've heard about how the offseason has gone for them, and what reasonable expectations maybe are there for this rookie class to kind of be part of an offensive turnaround here.
7: Yeah, Nathan, I'll start with the receivers. I'm excited most about the receivers. That's been a position that we've had some great players, but the depth of that room seems to be on the way up in a way that we just haven't seen in a long time. And I mean, I'm not at minicamp or OTAs like I used to be, but everything I've heard about Denzel Boston is super.

0: which has been, you know, a position that we've been waiting for them to get an impact guy since what? Josh Cribbs, it feels like, is the last guy that really was an impact return man. And then, listen, I mean, Jerry Jeudy's had a lot on his shoulders. You know, he is, you know, been asked to really carry that room. And it, you know, at times it's worked out. Last year obviously wasn't great for him. But I think with more talent around him, you know, you throw Harold Fannin in there at tight end, you know, I think he has a chance to bounce back and have a good year. I don't know that, you know, he's necessarily part of this young core or that he's going to be on the next great Browns team necessarily. But I think he could have a good year and really help. And then you take a step back, Nathan, and you look at the offensive skill talent around the quarterback, Quinshon Judkins at running back, Spencer Fano at left tackle. You know, there's a lot to like there, whether, you know, that quarterback is on the roster or is going to be in the 2027 draft. I think they've got a pretty good ecosystem with a really good, you know, offensive minded head coach to build on this going forward. And man, we've had some anemic offensive performances these last couple of years. I think it's going to be better this year. And you combine all of that young skill talent with what's going to be, I think, a functional offensive line, in a way that maybe it wasn't always the case last year. You know, I think the offense could be better.
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4: LeBron calls his move to the Sixers on a 2-year, $8 million deal his last decision he'll make. He believes he can make Philly a championship team. Quarterback Patrick Mahomes officially cleared for training camp by the Chiefs medical staff, his return coming from a left knee injury. Baseball, Dodgers beat the Mets 4-2, their 66th win. Kyle Tucker, a two-run homer. Sasaki, his fourth win. I'm Trey Bender.
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14: Here's something pretty disturbing I discovered while researching this podcast. This is what it actually says on the Los Angeles Police Department website. The site states that the Adult Missing Persons Unit investigates 3,200 cases a month, and 70% of those missing people are found or returned voluntarily within 2 or 3 days. It goes on to explain, and I quote here, "Since being a missing person is not a crime, police are given a very limited role while conducting these types of investigations." At the bottom of the webpage, it gets more disturbing. There's a section titled, "What if they never returned?" And here's the official police advice. In such situations, you may want to enlist the services of a private investigator to assist in your search. If you can't afford a PI, the police elaborate, quote, "Another option would be to contact the Salvation Army, which has a missing persons locator program."

0: there is not a single sentence on the LAPD website that would lead a loved one of a missing person to have any faith that the police would properly investigate it. What the LAPD is basically saying is, if someone you love goes missing, don't overreact. They'll probably turn up, unless they don't, in which case you should get someone besides the police to look into it. All this is my way of saying, if the police took missing persons cases as seriously as they do, say, bank robberies, I wouldn't have had to do this podcast in the first place and end up chasing a violent criminal halfway around the country. 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
5: Quinshon Judkins and Dylan Sampson both in their second year. And Quinshon obviously had a very impressive rookie season, and now he'll get the benefit of an entire training camp and all of those things that he did not have as a rookie. Harold Fannin was one of the breakout stars at the tight end position in the National Football League, and he's going to continue. I loved what Isaiah Bond brought to the team last year, 18.3 yards a catch, the verticality, the speed, all of it. You add in Concepcion, you add in Boston, Judy back in a better space. And I just think we're going to be fun to watch on offense, and I think that's really going to be the key. And you mentioned it, quarterback. How do you kind of from the outside, you know, in your capacity, how do you see this quarterback situation here for the Cleveland Browns? We know Adam Schefter said, you know, they've got four quarterbacks on the roster. They're not going to have four going into the season, which makes sense. But how do you kind of see this quarterback room and right now this competition that still exists between Deshaun Watson and Shedeur Sanders to be the starter?
6: Yeah, I mean, for me, you know, personally, I want to see a little bit more of Shedeur just to see what he can do because he's a young player on a rookie deal. You know, Deshaun Watson is probably not part of the future here, beyond this season at least. And so I think this is what they've got to figure out. They got to figure out, okay, is our quarterback of the future on the roster or not? Because that's going to dictate a lot of what they do, you know, in the draft next year, because it's going to be an outstanding quarterback draft. I mean, everybody you talk to, you know, a lot of these college football programs, they have their own scouting departments now because of the transfer portal. And you talk to some of these, you know, quote unquote scouts or front offices in college football. And I mean, it's not just Arch Manning. It's Dante Moore. It's Lenora Sellers. It's Drew Mestemaker from Oklahoma State. You just go down the list. And even with Sorsby, you know, out of the mix right now and probably not going to be a projected first round pick anymore, or you know, maybe even second round pick. This is going to be a talented quarterback draft class. One of the, you know, best three or four that we probably had in a long time. I mean, you look at Caleb Williams, Drake May, Jaden Daniels. That was a great draft class. There have been a couple others, but I think this has a chance to be right there. And you don't have to have the number one overall pick to necessarily get that guy in 2027, like the Raiders did this past year, and really the Titans the year before that. It's a much deeper quarterback draft class. So I think, number one, you got to figure out, okay, Shedeur, that guy. If he's not, then you look to 2027. But the only way you're going to find out more about Shedeur is if he plays more. And so I think both guys are going to play, don't you? I mean, I don't know. You know, it's not going to be a one quarter on, one quarter off, but I just kind of see a scenario in which both guys are going to play a decent amount, and you know, we'll see what they got. You know, it sounds like Deshaun is healthy, you know, which will help. But again, like me personally, I want to see what Shedeur can do with yep. better skill talent around him, with better offensive line play in front of him, and you know, maybe he catches lightning in a bottle, and all of a sudden, you know, you have that quarterback in the 2027 draft. You look to augment around him. You know, that's probably a little bit of a long shot right now, but me personally, just, I want to see what he can do. And then you kind of build going forward off what you think he's going to be.
5: Yeah. And I think that from a Brown standpoint, you're looking at this and it is, you're saying, okay, from a long-term solution, as I said yesterday on the show, Shedeur Sanders is that, right? Because he's under contract for the next two seasons on a fifth round contract and all of that. Deshaun Watson playing well would be great, but it opens up some questions that DeShadur Sanders is playing well does not. That being said, I think whoever wins the starting job, I think you're probably right. We will see both quarterbacks this year, but as it goes back to what I said last year, and I'll say it again this year. If whoever wins this job, the day one job, it's your job to make it so that you don't see another quarterback. And how do you do that? By playing well, taking care of the football, and most importantly, winning. And I think that's really kind of where we're at. Whoever gets that job has an opportunity to play all 17 games. You got to stay healthy, but then you also have to do everything needed to make sure that nobody wants to see the other quarterback.
6: Yeah, and I think it's going to be, because I do think they're waiting to see how these guys play in training camp with pads, with a little bit of pressure, which, you know, you really can't replicate during the off season. And then we get to preseason games. And I think my sense, just knowing Todd a little bit, that they're going to play more in these preseason games than they have in the past. There's probably going to be a little more physicality in practice than what we've seen in the past. And that's going to give you a better look about, you know, what these quarterbacks can do. But yeah, I mean, like I do think that when you look at the rest of the supporting cast, you know, you have an opportunity to play at a level that was probably almost impossible at times last year. So I'm interested to see what they look like. And it, I mean, you would know better than I, but it kind of feels like it's a real battle going into the fall. You know, it's not a fake quarterback competition. Like, I think that they're waiting for one of these two guys to win the job.
5: I think you're exactly right. Talk with Jake Trotter, senior college football writer for ESPN. I think you're exactly right about that. It is very much a real quarterback competition. And I think that, you know, you want to get this solved and get your answer sooner rather than later, because it just helps everybody with the reps and getting people ready to play week one, as we have to go open the season back-to-back games down in the state of Florida, which is kind of insane considering that even the teams that are housed in Florida, not a single one of them plays their first two games in the state of Florida. But I digress. All right, let's talk a little bit about
6: Jacksonville. It's gonna be hot in Tampa, hot in Jacksonville.
5: Yeah, I think from an environmental standpoint, the Browns have the toughest opening two game slate in the NFL. Now, there could be a weird heat wave somewhere that we're not prepared for, but I'm saying just on average, to open in Tampa and Jacksonville is as hard of an opening as you could have from a weather standpoint. And I think that's why this camp has got to be physical. I think that's why they're going to use a lot of the time. It's why they're going to be in pads a lot, because you're going to have to prepare for some of that, you know, suffering in essence.
6: Do you remember that preseason Jacksonville game? This would have been 2022. It was Watson's
5: I remember
6: game.
5: Going down for joint practices one year in Tampa, and it was obscenely hot.
6: I remember, so I had to do TV outside the stadium. I sweated out my shirt. Like, it got to the point where it looked like somebody dumped 5 buckets of water on me. I mean, it was really hot, really humid. You know, it's going to be the same way in Tampa. I think, like, wouldn't you feel good if they could just go 1-1, like win one of those two games?
5: Of course.
6: Because I think the rest of the schedule is like fairly manageable. And, you know, the last time I did this, they still had Myles Garrett on the roster. So, you know, it's a little bit different. You know, he makes such a big impact. But, like, you can, you know, if you can just kind of survive a little bit early, there's some wins on the schedule to be had, regardless of who's playing quarterback.
5: No doubt. All right, let's talk about that then. Since last you have not been you on this program since the Myles Garrett trade, where were you? What was your reaction? And now that the dust has settled a little bit, and you've seen the full compensation and Jared Verse and the 1 and the 2 and the 3, what do you make of it all?
6: Yeah, I think I was covering the Women's College World Series. It was during one of those games, and the news came down, and my first thought was, oh, I'm glad I don't have to do 8 SportsCenter hits about this tonight. So I like the trade for the Browns because Myles Garrett has been the best player in the NFL the last 2 years, regardless of position. Would you agree? Or at least, you know, no doubt top three player at the position.
5: Yes.
6: And you won 5 games, you won 4 games. So, I mean, you just, as good and dominant as Myles Garrett has been, and how big of an impact he makes on the rest of the defense and allows a lot of those guys to make a bigger impact than they probably would otherwise. Like, you're just not going to win a lot of games until the offense gets better. And, you know, the only way you're going to, you know, get the offense better is if you get more picks and you make your own pick better. And I mean, I'm not saying they can't, you know, be a surprise team this year, but you would think that as good as Jared Verse is and as good of a prospect as he is, you know, the defense on paper is not going to be as good without Myles Garrett. Potentially that increases the value of your own pick in the 2027 draft to go get your quarterback. And I like the value they got in this trade. It just, you know, they just were not going to win, you know, at a high level, probably during Myles Garrett's prime, because this is a, you know, considerable rebuild that's going to take more than one or two seasons. So I like the trade. I didn't think they were going to do it. I was surprised that they did it, but I like what they did. I like the value that they got, and, you know, good for Miles. The Rams are going to be an absolute juggernaut next year. I'd be surprised if they weren't playing for the Super Bowl. But, you know, for the Browns, I think it was the right move. And it, you know, it stinks to trade a player like that away, but sometimes you just have to do it. Otherwise you're going to be mired in mediocrity. I mean, you got to kind of bottom out a little bit before you can build back up. And I think that's what the Browns are doing now, because every decision that they make has to be about the guys who were drafted last year or the guys that were drafted this year. And certainly the guys potentially that could be drafted next year. That's going to be the core of this team. And I think Andrew and his staff, you know, they obviously hit a home run a year ago with that draft. I think they did the same thing with this draft. I loved everything they did. And, you know, you're one successful swing at the quarterback position away from all of a sudden being a real force to be reckoned with. And trading Myles Garrett away, as painful as that was, you know, I think it was a big step toward, you know, moving forward and looking to the future of what this team can be.
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3: You said something that I agree with, and that was this team has had the best defensive player in the league, the best non-quarterback in the league, and this team is not going to go from 5 wins to 11 wins. Unfortunately, because of the defense, they would make that kind of a leap because of the offense. Now, you need the defense to continue to do what it has done and still be a plus as it has been. But this team becoming a contender is going to happen with a revolution on the offensive side of the football. That's why Todd Monken was brought here. And quite frankly, that's what the league is. You need to be a very good offensive football team. Obviously, the Seahawks showed that a good defense helps. That's why they're the best, because they're very good on offense and very good on defense. But you have got to be a good, competent offensive football team to have a chance in the NFL today. And that's what it is all about. When you look at this defense, though, change, Miles Garrett's a change. Jim Schwartz is a change. Mike Rutenberg is in. What do you kind of make of this defense, and what are your kind of prospects for a defense that, you know, showed signs last year getting Tyson Campbell, who was phenomenal, 19 passes defense. Now his first full season. That turned out to be one of the great trades. That's great. Really kind of under the radar.
4: When they made that trade, I instantly thought this has a chance to be a really good trade, because you know, you're going to have to pay Greg Newsome. Not sure he was the best fit on this defense with what you already had. And, you know, getting Tyson Campbell, kind of taking that Martin Emerson role that, you know, never really panned out because of Emerson's, you know, injury situation. I thought that was a terrific trade. So you tell me, like, how do you think they're going to play? Like, how much? Because you mentioned it. There's no Schwartz. There's no Garrett. So I think they kind of want to have the same mentality, but I don't know that they're going to be able to play the same way exactly, because, you know, when you have to triple team Miles Garrett, that just opens up so much other stuff. And I don't know that they have the cornerback depth to stick in man all day long like they used to be able to. And I don't know if they're going to be able to get to the quarterback as quickly without Miles Garrett. So you tell me, how do you think they're going to play? Because they have some real strengths that they haven't had in the recent past, but, you know, they're also going to be missing a guy, Miles Garrett, who just made that defense work so well and that style of play.
3: Yeah. I think that this, you know, my concerns with the defense, I like the starting lineup a great deal. My concerns are more the depth. There's really not a linebacker behind Schlesinger and Quincy Williams, who's played much in the NFL. There's really not a corner behind Tyson Campbell. Now you got Damari Mathis, but it's been a long time. He played the majority of his snaps back in 2022, who has played a lot behind Campbell or Denzel Ward. And then I think it's really important on this defensive line that Mason Graham and Mike Hall, who are your first picks in the 2024 and 2025 draft, respectively, that they become difference makers, especially Mason Graham, fifth overall pick.
4: Yeah, you know what I'm not worried about at all is Carson Schlesinger. I mean, he's going to be an absolute cog, an absolute stalwart for that defense for the next 10 years. You know, they've had good linebackers, but man, like, I don't know when's the last time they had a guy like that right there. So I think that, you know, kind of starts with him a little bit, making plays in the middle of the field. You know, they're going to have to stay healthy at corner. But, you know, McNeil Warren, it'll be interesting. How do you think they're going to use him? Because, you know, there's some similarities to Delpit, but I think they can play off one another. You know, I think they'll have some three safety looks too. I'm really interested to see how they use him, and I didn't get a great sense of it, you know, coming out of the offseason. What do you think that, you know, what role do you think he's going to play, and how do you think he and Delpit can play off one another?
3: Yeah, I think that we are going to play a lot of three safety. And I think that, you know, when they look at sometimes maybe some of the lack of depth perhaps in that linebacker room, they're thinking of, you know, Delpit or Emmanuel McNeil Warren getting in the box and being close to the line of scrimmage. I think they have confidence, obviously, in Ronnie Hickman, who can be one of the, you know, is the post safety. But I do think that they feel like they can rotate those guys. I think we might even play a little more too high under this, in this scheme with Mike Rutenberg than perhaps we had played, you know, last year. And so there are going to be a lot of variations with those safeties. But I think you're going to see a lot of Ronnie Hickman, Grant Delpit, and Emmanuel McNeil Warren on the field.
4: And it kind of compensates for your issues that, you know, your issues with quarterback depth and nickel depth, I would assume.
3: For sure. For sure. And yeah. I think, I don't know how much big nickel will play. I think it's going to be more kind of that big dime package where it's 3-3 with Miles Hart in the slot. But you're right, in the event that, you know, you do suffer some injuries there, we are pretty thin at corner, and that's a way just to get your best players onto the field. And I think that's exactly what the Cleveland Browns are going to do.
4: Yeah, no, and we'll see, like, so linebacker, you're set. You would think defensive tackle. You've got your edge rusher in burst. You know, corner feels like it's a position maybe in transition a little bit based on what happens with Denzel Ward long term. But, man, when he plays, he's still one of the best. And kind of same thing at safety as well. So I think they're going to have some decisions to make with some of the older guys. Okay, you know, are we going to keep this guy with our young core coming up? Or are we just going to build around our young core completely? I mean, I think they have some flexibility, you know, to go a bunch of different ways there. You know, it's crazy. Like, so I covered the Browns. My last year covering the Browns was the Flacco year where they went to Houston. So that was 2023. Is that right?
3: Yep, 23.
4: I think other than Watson, no, there's probably a couple guys I'm forgetting, but Denzel Ward is the only guy still in the locker room from that year. I mean, just Delpit, was Delpit hurt that year, or did he get hurt the year before?
3: No, he was hurt the year before.
4: So Delpit is another, but like, it just goes to show how much that locker room has turned over in just 3 years. I mean, there's only four or five players that are still in the locker room from that year.
3: We went through this not that long ago on Browns Daily, and it is basically it's basically a complete transformation of the roster. So I'm going to go through it right now because I'm looking at it. So from the 2023
4: Hickman,
3: team.
4: Hickman was there. Delpit was there. Ward was there. Watson
3: Corey Bohorquez. Okay. Corey Bohorquez.
4: Was he? I guess he was there in 2023. Okay. Bohorquez.
3: Delpit.
4: Yes.
3: Hickman.
4: Yes.
3: Denzel Ward. DeJuan Jones.
4: Hickman had just started to play at the end of that year. Like, he was not.
3: Yep.
4: I think he started in that Houston game. Yep, DeJuan Jones. Yeah, he was another guy that got hurt that year.
3: DeJuan Jones. Isaiah McGuire.
4: Awesome kid. Yep.
3: Good kid. And then Cedric Tillman was in that draft class. Denzel Ward. Deshaun Watson. Alex Wright, Luke Whippler. But that's like 10 guys, and that was everybody that had been on the team at any point in that season. 10 guys from 2023. Yeah. That's not that long ago. And if you go back to, I think,
4: 3 years
3: like
4: ago,
3: 2022 when we traded for Deshaun, it's even less because DeWand, Whippler, McGuire, Hickman were all in that rookie class. So take them out. It's been an incredible turnover, and you're right. It's very much a team in transition, and it's kind of just Delpit and Ward on the defensive side that have been here, and on the offensive side, it's really been kind of Deshaun Watson. That's it. That's with this football team, but they've got a chance to go.
4: This is another reason I like the Miles trade, because I think as a Browns fan, the last couple of years, it's like, all right, are we trying to be good? Are we trying to make the playoff? Are we building for the future? I think it was, you know, from the outside looking at it, it was unclear what the direction is. Like, I think this will be a fun year for Browns fans, because even if they don't win, and obviously you want to win every game, especially in the NFL, but for a Browns fan, I think it's going to be enjoyable watching the development of the young guys. Win or lose, you can at least take that away. Okay, like, you know, they played so-and-so competitive, but man, Casey Concepcion is really, you know, busting out as an impact returner and, you know, guy who can make plays, quick passes out of the slot. Oh boy, you know, we've got a big time, you know, physical wideout in Denzel Boston. Oh, look at the steps Mason Graham is taking. So I think it's just going to be more enjoyable to watch this team than it has been the last couple of years. Because, I mean, let's face it, it's just been – the offense has been almost unwatchable the last couple of years, save a couple of moments that, you know, Shador provided. It's just been really hard. And I think it's going to be a much more balanced team, even if the defense is not as good. And I think there's going to be, you know, real takeaways even in losses this year, which, you know, you can you know, put down as future pillars of the program.
5: Yeah, certainly. And that's all you could ask for. That's all you can hope is that we will be that on offense and that it will be a lot of fun. Jake, you're always a lot of fun. We certainly appreciate the time and hopping on with us here today. And hopefully I'll see you around soon.
4: You'll see me soon. See you, Nathan.
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7: I'm a Ram truck guy, and if you're looking at a new truck this month, you know a Ram truck should be at the top of your list. Because, truth be told, how I became a Ram guy was pretty simple. 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
8: Hey there, I'm Jason Alexander, and this is my dear friend, Peter Tilden.
9: Hey, Jay. By the way, the script says best friend.
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8: Mm-hmm, because we had two things in common. Number one, we like to argue about everything, driving, food, music.
9: No, we don't. And number two, when things annoy us or they perplex us or just don't seem to make any sense, whether it's something in the news or in our personal lives, we go, really, no, really.
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9: So we created a podcast called Really, No, Really. 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Jerry Seinfeld wondered why they refused to make the stall door go all the way to the floor in a public bathroom, but he didn't get an answer. We did, by reaching out to an expert.
8: And talking dogs, really? No, really? We spoke to the pet parent of a dog who's become a social media star to find out if pressing buttons on a soundboard with a paw or a nose is truly communicating or they're just showing off.
9: Competitive eaters, they don't chew during competitions. How about that?
8: Really? No, really?
9: That's what we heard. So we spoke to some of the biggest champions of the hot dog eats hot dog world of competitive eating to get the answer. And those are just a few of the things we'll explore on the Really Know Really podcast with Jason Alexander and Peter Tilden.
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12: There was a wealthy man in Palm Beach who was offering young girls a way to make money. That man was Jeffrey Epstein, and he had set up a system designed to bring him underage girls. Local police and the federal government would investigate and, by their count, find dozens of victims. Epstein would become one of the world's most infamous predators, a man who could have faced decades in prison but served just 13 months in his own wing of a county jail.
15: Why would you cut this deal with Jeffrey Epstein?
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16: New York, Palm Beach, New Mexico, Paris, Virgin Islands, and each one of those residences is an alleged crime scene.
12: 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Truth and Lies, Jeffrey Epstein.
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17: 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Please bet responsibly. I'm Matt Fontana, Jason Gibbs in for the boys today. Gibbs, it's one of those minor holidays. You know, the opening of training camp is always a fun day. The home opener is a big one. But today, players in the building, coaches are here, and training camp is right around the corner. I love it. I love it.
18: All right. You played football at a level? At
17: Division
18: a level.
17: Three.
18: Come on now. You were a star at Brunswick.
17: I got to do spring ball in the Browns facility. That's the closest I ever. It was the coolest thing. We thought That was the coolest thing in the world
18: that
17: we got to
18: go. By the way,
17: I know it's awesome. It's the best thing. Shout out Ball and Wallace Yellow Jackets.
18: Yeah.
17: Jackets.
18: What is your best memory of the first day of football season at any level?
17: So the number one thing is the conditioning test, which is always usually on the first day, right? And of course, there are people that didn't prepare properly for it. So I'll tell you this quick story at BW. So they used to always tell us, they gave you the conditioning test before camp because they said, we want you to be prepared for it. And I said, okay. So I show up and I'm watching all these upperclassmen just not even care. They just fail it. And they're like, yeah, we'll run the extra conditioning like we don't really care. So here I go and I'm like, all right, you know, we're going to knock this out, right? I had cleats on that didn't fit me properly. I got a blister and I kept going. And I got done with the conditioning test, and it got so bad, I had to sit out a week of practice. So then my coach yells at me. He goes, why didn't you stop? And I said, you told me to finish. And I did finish, by the way, and I got it under the time. And he goes, basically, like, you idiot. Like, why didn't you just stop? And I was like, I was so paralyzed with fear of not finishing the conditioning test that I ran through, injured myself, and missed a week of practice. So that was my first, one of my first experience. That was day one, and I never recovered after that.
18: There was a time here where we were allowed as the media to come in and watch
17: the conditioning test. Oh, yeah. Because everybody's got different ones. Some do the short shuttles under time. We used to do the ladders. So you'd start at the end line, 20 and back, 35 and back, opposite 45 and back. And then it was just a consistent, like, run. Because who was it? Remember when Albert Haynesworth couldn't pass it and then Mike Golick went out and ran it and passed it? Yeah. Some of it, and I mean, you see the Browns, like, for a lot of the fans that come out, they don't see the conditioning per se, because I don't think they really even kind of do it so much on the NFL level. But you'll see guys get extra work in because they know they need to. I think it's super interesting now, the hamstring testing that they do and the sports science to try to keep these guys healthy throughout all of training camp, because it's just such a grind. You know, it's changed, and it really does kind of start. I'm not saying they're out in the practice field today, but it really does start with getting these guys in the building, getting them acclimated, and they all work out all season long, so they're in great shape. But man, there's something different about camp shape too, and getting ready for the season.
18: Well, and that was Coach Todd Monken's message to the team back the second week in June. You know, when they departed mandatory minicamp. Make sure you are ready to go when you arrive in this building in late July.
17: Yeah.
18: Like, you're going to have 6 weeks off. Enjoy every minute of it. Because when you come back here, you're here. And you're here for the next 5 months.
17: Well, and there was a rookie that was talking about this. I think it's a perfect segue for our Hot Topics of the Day presented by University Hospitals, the official healthcare provider of your Cleveland Browns. It was a couple years ago, and he was out in training camp, and he goes, I didn't know it got this hot here. You know, you think about Cleveland and, like, I guess, you know, Buffalo, the North, you're like, oh, snow. Like, oh, we'll get there. Don't worry. You'll be out there. It's 93, man. Yeah. Like, you can get some blazers, some days out there at training camp. And, yeah, I'm sure Coach is you got to be ready. Because, like, I know, Gibbs, you've been doing this a long time, too. The good coaches, they don't want wasted reps. They hate when guys aren't, first off, available. So you got to be conditioned and healthy and ready to go. But even just what goes into the walkthroughs for practice, we're not wasting reps because you can't line up properly. We're not wasting reps when you're jumping off sides. We got work to do. And I think about this so much, and I'm excited to do the top 10 list for the top 10 most important Browns players and coaches getting into the season. And I was going through my list, and I go, there's a lot of new faces here. There's a lot to get up to speed, offense, defense, players, the importance of it for this team. And it really, I don't mean to be trivial about it. It starts today. It does start with these guys getting in the building. It's so exciting. I love training camp, man. You know me. Like, I used to not argue with Tony Grossi all the time, because Tony's like, you love practice? And I go, I can sit here for hours and watch these guys run practice all day.
18: I will tell you this, though. And everybody has the way that they run things.
17: Mm-hmm.
18: I thought the last couple of years, it wasn't fun.
17: Yeah.
18: Like, we were out there, it was an hour and 15 minutes. Mm-hmm. It was an hour and 20 minutes. And to me, I was kind of like, okay, what are we doing here? Like, are we really going to get after it? Even like days and pads, I felt like it was a little tough. It doesn't mean that guys aren't ready, but there's a lot that goes into it, especially now with the soft tissue injuries.
5: Oh, yeah.
18: And, you know, what's the best time of day to practice and how do you manage everything? And there's no right way. There's no wrong way.
5: Mm-hmm.
18: Because at the end of the day, Kevin Stefanski went to the playoffs twice and had the best success that anybody's had since 1999. That being said, I always felt like we were not quite there come week one. And I know you don't want to be playing your best football week one. It's playing your best football in November and December. But how many times have we said in week one, if you're 0-1 going into week two, you're just chasing.
19: Yeah.
18: And I think Todd Monken is going to take a much different approach than we've seen in the past. And things are going to be firing on all cylinders. You will want to be in your seat at 1:30 for training camp practice.
19: If you got tickets, which I was like a lot of people out there, I was in the queue. I got some. I'm excited to bring a real passing of the torch here. I'm bringing my 5-year-old next week.
18: Nice.
19: So that's super exciting. He saw flag football. So I'm going to say, hey, you see that ticket? Well, you know,
18: what's he good at?
19: So he did T-ball this year. He's lefty, by the way.
18: Oh.
19: So he golfs right up your alley here too, Gibbs, because he golfs and he's lefty. And I always joke that Augusta is set up for lefties. One day we'll see. You never know. But like, I used to think he was right-handed. So like, I'd switch him around. In baseball, I'm like, it's probably better you swing left-handed. In baseball, golf, I really don't care. And he rips it, man. He's good. And so T-ball we were in. And this fall, we were like, do you want to do soccer again or you want to try football? I'm interested to see him in space. Because, like, he's never – soccer, he really didn't get the – it's hard, you know, dribbling the ball and all that. So football, I was like, listen, I'm going to take you out to camp, and I'm going to be like, you know, that I don't know. I hope he can be a skill player to some level. We'll see. He might be on the offensive line. Watch Spencer Fanneau. Let's watch a little Denzel Boston here. Let's see what these guys are doing out here. So it's exciting.
18: You want to be a wide receiver, kid. Make sure you know how to block.
19: Block. That's a good one.
18: You got to block.
19: Catch the ball. Get out there.
18: Yep.
19: But like,
18: catching the ball always helps.
19: You know, you mentioned about the right out the jump. That's one of my things, Gibbs, that I'm so excited to see about Coach Monken is this his first time. You know, he's been in the NFL for so long. He's been in the game. I'm sure that through all of his stops, he's made all these mental notes about how I want to do things or how I like to run things. And now it's his. It's his to control. It's his to set up how he wants to do it. And I just think there's a real excitement there to be seen on what do different periods of the practice look like. What's the emphasis on special teams versus, like you said, when we get into padded, have the joint practices, you know, before you know it. That's something that, you know, with Coach Stefanski here for as long as it was, we got into that rhythm and you kind of knew what to expect. It's all brand new with Coach Monken, not just because he's here for the first time, but he's doing it even himself for the first time on what he wants to put. You know, we've heard Coach say this, I want to put my thumbprint, this is his version of the Cleveland Browns. This is Coach Monken's version of that. And it starts with training camp coming up next week.
18: Yeah, I've seen other people. I know what works. I know what doesn't.
19: Yeah.
18: I finally get my chance here.
19: You can always check in, and we'll do a little mailbag today as well. Get your questions in. You can do it on Twitter, X at Browns_daily, the YouTube chat, which is always up. Or you can email them now if you'd
18: right.
19: like. 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Is that a new email for you guys?
18: It has been in the offseason.
19: Nice.
18: We've gotten some good traction.
19: Browns Radio at ClevelandBrowns.com, so we'll get to there.
18: Yeah, exactly. So what is your biggest question?
19: So
18: outside of the QBs,
19: yeah, we'll set
18: we
19: that
18: all
19: aside.
18: Know that that's yeah. the hanging low hanging fruit.
19: And I don't want to say that there's a wrong answer in that. I see both Deshaun and Shador. I see reasons for both. I understand that. Nothing's going to change until we get there, until they start playing. So yeah, you're right. Let's set that aside. Gibbs, it is. Well, I'll tell you this. Seeing what that rookie class was, and we're going to do this list a little bit later from Aaron Schatz of ESPN. He did the top teams under the age of 25. If you are 25, you're not on this list. Because like for the Browns, Jared Verse, he is 25. He doesn't count for this. So, and the Browns, to spoil it, we'll get to it later, ranked very high. Because the excitement around Schlesinger and Graham and Harold Fannin and Quinshon Judkins, And then I think about, man, I can't wait to see Denzel Boston out there. I can't wait to see Casey Concepcion.
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19: Emmanuel McNeil Warren. I don't think I've been on with you guys since this draft. Maybe I have. I don't know. I go, that, give me that guy. That's the guy for me.
18: That Friday night could change your franchise.
19: Electric. It's so
18: good. What happened
19: good.
18: With this organization?
19: And that's, I think, one of the areas is having, A, the quantity of rookies that you have. And so many guys at so many different positions, which is exciting. But that's where, like, a lot of our fans that are, you know, lucky enough, if you got tickets to come to training camp, or even what we do at preseason games when we're down at the stadium, you just start identifying and just start saying, like, oh, yeah, like, I've seen Denzel Boston video, but now I get to see him here in a game. I get to see him out here at practice. I've seen some tape of Spencer Finneau. Now I get to see him. And that's what, I mean, it's called for it. That's when you fall in love with guys. That's where you find players that you're like, that's my guy. I want him to see him. So that's probably number one for me is seeing Denzel Boston, Concepcion. You know, again, just to see. I mean, Finneau is hard in practice because it's line and you don't really have the full
18: until
19: pads
18: we get
19: on.
18: Padded practices.
19: Yeah,
18: which
19: that'll
18: we're
19: be,
18: gonna have a lot of.
19: Well, that'll get me into my next one here. On the biggest questions I have is that offensive line. You know, I know people are excited about Parker's Brailsford. What's that center position look like? I'm sure you guys did Jeremy Fowler's rundown of the top 10. Elgton Jenkins was honorable mention on the offensive line. I know he's going to start. Where is a big question for me. And I know sometimes offensive line isn't like a real fun thing to discuss, but You know you got Fanoe. You know Zion Johnson's going to start on one side, probably, I think, the right. You know you have Howard over there on the right. But I think there's some intrigue there with that offensive line on how that's going to look and exactly, again, whoever starts at quarterback, you know how important that's going to be. So for me, it's definitely the rookies are number one for me, but that offensive line is something. You know, the defense, because Mike Rutenberg, the job that he's going to have to undertake with this, you know, we expect Jared Verse to not be Myles Garrett, but be pretty close and kind of do that. But is Tyson Campbell what we all kind of saw glimpses of last year? I mentioned Emmanuel McNeil Warren. I think this is a massive year for my guy Grant Delpit from just a contract situation. What's Denzel? Future contract maybe restructured, maybe coming to kind of free up some of the cap space. I don't think Denzel's going anywhere. Quincy Williams, one of the most, I think, underrated parts of this offseason was getting him to play that linebacker role. And then you get to the D-line. You're going to have the guys there that you're looking for. Who's going to be on the other side of Jared Verse? That's it. And, you know, it's, again, the unprovenness maybe of some of these guys. It's nerve-wracking, but I just choose to say I'm going to be excited about this and see what these guys have, you know, to go for the season. Because there's battles to be had, which I know every coach wants to tell you. We want quarterback, or not quarterback, but you just want competition at all these other positions. You got some, but I think you have enough to where, like, I know our starting corners. I know our starting safeties. I know pretty much our starting linebackers. Like, there's that sense of comfort that I have that there's enough guys that I feel good about being the starters at some of those spots.
18: Yeah, I mean, I think offensive line and where all of these guys line up, who's going to play center, that's important. Like, you've remade the line, but who's playing where?
19: Yeah.
18: I mean, it's been a complete overhaul. Is DeJuan Jones getting a shot?
19: Mm.
18: You know, I mean, that's – he's done a nice job this offseason remaking himself, but he's been injury prone. So where do we stand on that? And, I mean, there's a lot of wide receivers. Can Jerry Judy bounce back?
19: Mm-hmm.
18: You know, Cedric Tillman's in a contract year. I mean, does he make it, you know – does he make the cut? You know, there were some things, you know, we'll get to Daniel Oyafusi's 53-man projection. I don't think he's on it.
19: Yeah.
18: Like, that's something notable and worth watching.
19: I mean, I think at the end of the day, seeing what Andrew Berry's been able to do to remake this roster, and it's something that I've actually talked a little bit about on my shows this week, is that I truly, there's no disrespect to Deshaun or Shador, and I hope Shador or Deshaun could be the answer. But it's like you have set yourself up that it just comes down to that quarterback. And if it's not one of these guys, which you have a whole season to figure that out, to go into next season, hopefully have that stability on the offensive line. I doubt highly you're going to be needing for receivers. Big Denzel Boston fan. And KC too. I'm excited. I don't think you're going to need a running back. You're going to be good at tight end. You're good on D-tackle. You're certainly good on linebackers. You're good on edge rush. You're good on corner. You're good on safety. Like, it just all comes back to you've built it to this. You've hit this point. You finally come to this one point that it, and now it's the hardest one to find, the most important position to find, you know, a quarterback. But to your point too, Gibbs, like, that competition is on for a lot of these where, oh, draft pick, that doesn't mean much. There's other guys competing here to take this job from you. And we are going to put the best out there. But draft pick be damned. I mean, it's important, yes, that we drafted you and you're here. But, like, are you playing to the level that we need to put these guys in the position to win? And make no mistake on this, too. Like, I know people want to talk about, oh, just getting a good draft. This team is out to win. And I think they are going to win this year. I think they're going to win more than a lot of people expect them to.
18: Yeah, go ahead and tell Todd Monken that. Are you going to tank this year?
19: Yeah.
18: Okay.
19: Yeah.
18: Good luck on that response. I don't think I have enough dump buttons for that one.
19: And, like, what that says to the young guys trying to learn how to make it, like, oh, we're not all about winning. That's not. No. That never works. It doesn't work. There's no good examples of that.
18: No. And you talk about the offensive line. You know, we talk about Spencer Fano. We talk about Parker Brailsford. What can he do? And then the guy that's the lost guy from Friday night. Austin Barber.
19: I like that pick out of Florida.
18: He's
19: I did like
18: a
19: him.
18: Beast.
19: Big guy.
18: Yeah.
19: Big.
18: I don't know that they think he might be able to play guard or tackle.
19: Yeah.
18: I'm like, he might end up being a tackle that has something to say here before we're all said and done.
19: Well, and Titus Howard, I mean, he is 30, so the future is never a bad thing to think about. And that's where I would say that there's four locked in. Like, you know Spencer Fanoh starting at left. I think you know Howard starting at right. I know Zion Johnson is going to start one of the two guards, and I know Elton Jenkins is starting. The only question
18: is,
19: the other guard, center, then you start talking Brailsford, you start talking about Whipler, you start talking about maybe Zach Zinter or Tevin Jenkins, who's probably going to be that other. Like, if you put Jenkins at center, talking about Elton Jenkins, I think 100% Tevin Jenkins is your starting right guard. But at least you got bodies. You know, at least you got the guys that you can kind of figure out. And that's, I want to spoil my top 10 list, which we'll get to later because I have a curveball on that one for you. But that's going to be a job of the coaches to kind of figure that out and see where it plays out. And that's where Cam, I think for the Browns to understand, like, a lot of that focus is going to be on the quarterbacks too. But there's going to be enough other positions and enough other bat. Like, how many, who's starting at receiver? Yeah, okay, Jerry, probably. Are we going three wide receiver sets? Are you going to do more 10 personnel? Where's Harold Fannin coming? You drafted two tight ends. Those guys are going to have to fight for a job. They signed Jack Stoll. Like, there's going to be plenty there. And that's the exciting thing, I think, once we get to camp. Because the other thing, too, about training camp, that's your unbridled optimism time. There's no reason to be down. There's no reason to be upset. I get people want to try to project. And I know there's a lot of Shedeur Sanders fans out there that will be upset if he's not the starting quarterback. I understand that. You still need to be a fan of the Cleveland Browns first. You can be a fan of these players individuals. Start with the Browns and know that they're going to try to do the best that they can for this team. Again, starting today, and before we know it, yeah, veterans are going to be here in a couple of days, and we'll be off the race.
18: Veterans on Tuesday, first full squad next Wednesday, and first camp practice next Friday.
19: When are they? Do you know? Oh, we don't know when they're in pads yet, right? Depends.
18: I may or may not. Okay, privileged to give that information out. I can tell you this: we're going to be in pads a lot.
19: Yeah, as much as they allow. You know, as much as they allow, which it is different from, like, even back in the day. I remember lining up on Front Street when it was just a free-for-all, and you just run in, and then they close the gates when you ran out of people, and they were in pads, man, all day. Every day they seemed to be.
18: Remember the Hugh Jackson siren period?
19: Oh, yeah. You know the other one? You'll remember this because you were standing right next to me. When Manziel came out in those bright neon green shoes, and everybody goes, what are you doing? And then they sent him back inside to change.
18: Yep.
19: And they're like, you can't wear those out here, man. What are you doing?
18: John Paul football.
19: Oh, God. Odell, the first day Odell was here, I've never seen a tunnel like that, where the players walk out. And normally it's nice because they have the kids out there doing the line and all that. It was a lot of media members because everybody wanted the first picture of Odell. And I'm pretty sure Peter was like, you guys need to back up. Like, get out of the facility. Let these guys come out. That was a crazy one. I mean, that's the other thing. This camp, it doesn't, thankfully, I think it doesn't have that kind of drama, I guess. Like, it is, I get that it's going to be Watson and Shedeur, and everybody's going to be want to watching that, and who's taking first team reps and how they looked in this practice and things like that. But for the most part, you can get into it, and it is just football, which is, like, thank goodness that you can just focus on that, which is great.
18: And with Todd Monken and company, it will be football.
19: Yeah, I bet.
18: There will be a lot of football.
19: And I think the other part about him navigating this as his first one, because we might see changes. Like, what he thinks is working in the first week of practice might not. Then you get to your joint practices. Like, there's going to be some ebbs and flows to it. But like you said, if you got tickets, you're going to want to be here on time, because it's like they're going to start, they're going to be going, they're going to be off the races. And it's going to be you always want the up tempo, but I think with offensive coaches, it always leans that way. Like, Todd Monken wants the offense to win. He's going to want them to win these periods and win these battles when they're out there on the field. Doesn't mean that you don't want the defense or and not looking well, but I imagine that there's going to be a lot of high competition periods, a lot of high adrenaline. Just
18: we saw it in OTAs and in minicamp.
19: Oh, yeah.
18: There was a lot of competition.
19: Yeah. And I think also where the Browns end up at the end of this camp, to your point earlier, which you made, which was great, how they get ready to go for that first game, because you're out the rip and you got a tough opening couple of games there, especially with Jacksonville making the playoffs. They feel really good about themselves. You're going to want to come out of that gate firing. And that's something I've talked to people about too, Gibbs, is like, where or when the Browns win these games is kind of second. You just want them to win. And there's an element that's called for what it is. Todd Monken wants to prove to people that he knows how to win football games. That's an important part of his job as a first-time head coach, is to prove to everybody, I can do this. Is he going to win? I hope he wins a lot. I do. But even if it's not, just at some point proven, hey, we are on the right path here. We know where we're doing.

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6: There was a murder in Central Ohio that many people still don't want to talk about. The man who committed that crime once sat on death row, but now he's on the run. His name is Lester Eubanks. Lester didn't tunnel out of prison or scale a stone wall. On a December morning in 1973, he and a small group of inmates were granted permission to walk outside prison walls. His handcuffs were taken off. He changed into civilian clothing. And he and three others were driven to a local mall. They were told they could wander the stores and were asked to return to a designated meeting spot. Hours later, all the inmates came back, except Lester Eubanks. And he hasn't been seen since.
7: He had a full plan. The guy had a plan.
8: I was just astounded that this could actually happen.
6: There were many years when it seemed like no one was even looking for Lester. But recently, his whereabouts have become the focus of the U.S. Marshals Service, the federal agents who track fugitives. The case is testing the marshals.
9: Those nine lives are running out, and we're going to catch up with Lester.
6: And is being urged on by those hurt most by Lester's crime.
10: He's had enough free time. He confessed to the crime, and his time is up.
6: I'm Sunny Hostin with ABC News. Over the past year, a team from the ABC News investigative unit joined the search for Lester Eubanks. They uncovered new leads, possible sightings, and at every turn found resistance from those who want Lester Eubanks to be forgotten. What they've uncovered is a case that's about more than murder. It's about family loyalty, a life on the run, and a first-hand look at how the U.S. Marshals are trying to solve one of the oldest fugitive cases in American history. Now they may be closer than ever. From ABC News.
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14: In Major League Baseball Friday night, the Braves won in 10 innings at Baltimore 7-6, scoring four unearned runs in the top of the 10th. The Cubs won in 10 innings at Pittsburgh 3-2. The late game went to the Giants in 10 over the Angels 8-6. San Francisco ends a five-game losing streak. Miami has now lost 10 straight. San Diego beat them in Miami 4-2. The Dodgers and Red Sox each won. Houston was down 5-0 after five innings, but still won 9-5 at the White Sox. Texas over Seattle 5-4.

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8: LeBron James is signing with the 76ers, 1 year plus a player option. This will be his record-breaking 24th season. The WNBA was off. Their All-Star game is Saturday night in Chicago. The three-point contest went to rookie A.Z. Fudd. Chiefs quarterback Patrick Mahomes was fully cleared for training camp. Michael Kim shot 59 at the PGA event in Minnesota. He leads by three strokes. Baseball's late game went to the Giants in 10 innings over the Angels 8-6. That ends San Francisco's five-game losing streak. The A's and Cincinnati each won on the road. Houston as well. In fact, Houston trailed 5-0 after 5 and still won at the White Sox 9-5. Texas beat Seattle 5-4. The Mariners second place in the AL West, now a game and a half behind the Rangers. The Dodgers won at the Mets 4-2. The win to Roki Sasaki. Atlanta in 10 innings beat Baltimore. I'm Steve DeSager.
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12: 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I'm just going in my head. How many metal bands have Philly ties? You know, if we can get some metal on. So hopefully.
13: You're trying really hard for Lamb of God, I know.
12: They did Philadelphia. I don't know if it has, you know, like a...
13: I thought they were from Philadelphia. I don't know. I'll have to go look that up.
12: No, Richmond, Virginia.
13: Oh, of course.
12: Yeah, West Virginia. All right, let's do the platter. Let's do this.
11: Check this out. Parlay platter.
12: All right. We each have a selection for you. We pool it together for a greater payout. Jared, we start with you. What do you like?
14: I will take a look at Brian's Cardinals tonight, and we're going to go with the yes run first inning. They're facing the Reds. Like this matchup. Fun game, night game, one of the few night games tonight. Hunter Green, Andre Pallante, and I know what you're thinking. Hunter Green, he's a really good pitcher. He is, but his first inning numbers haven't been good in his very select number of starts. He hasn't pitched much this year. Very high expected WOBA in the first inning, and Pallante's been all over the map. I mean, he's had his moments, but for the most part, very inconsistent pitcher. Both lineups above average in the first inning, and they didn't score yesterday, and I thought they were, so I was on the over yesterday. I lost. Usually, when I feel like I'm on the right side, I'll go back to it the next day, especially if I like the matchup, which I do. Minus 102 odds. Yes run first inning. Cardinals, Reds tonight.
15: All right, give me Detroit minus a run and a half. Casey Mize, he's a sub-3 ERA guy this season. He's got some great swing and miss stuff as well. Kansas City playing without Bobby Witt Jr. Royals have scored only 4 runs through the first 2 games of this series. Instead of laying nearly 2-1 on Detroit's money line, I'd rather take the safer bet. So give me minus a run and a half for the Tigers.
12: No, I would love to take a WNBA first quarter bet here for the platter, but that's really not an option today.
14: Baseball is only showing town today, huh?
12: Yeah, so let's go baseball. We'll go hardball for the whole thing here. I'm going to go Blue Jays, Red Sox. Give me under 7.5 runs today. If you just look at the runs scored from both of these teams throughout the season, how about the Red Sox? They're 22nd as a team in runs scored. How about the Blue Jays? Dead last. They've scored the fewest runs of any team all season long. And you look at the pitching matchup, Dylan Cease going up against Sonny Gray. I think runs are going to be at a premium. I like under 7.5 in that one.
14: I like this. First of all, MGM's given us a 25% baseball parlay boost today. The fact that Brian is using baseball in his third leg means we get to use this boost. Without the boost, it's plus 724. With the boost, this sucker's over 9-1. Let's freaking go, man.
12: Yeah. What is the total? Plus 9, what is it?
14: Plus 905.
12: 905?
14: Yeah. Wow. Little Yerfie, little Tigers, little under in Boston. Let's do it.
12: Boost, I love that. Kind of like, hey, instead of WNBA, how about all baseball? How about all baseball? I like that. Very good. All right, coming up next, a guy is getting crushed, and I don't understand why.
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0: start off your Saturday pretty quiet with temperatures in the lower 60s, a few scattered clouds throughout the region, and the chance of some patchy fog as you're waking up this morning. That'll start to clear up throughout the mid to late morning, still with some scattered clouds around, turning to more partly sunny skies by the time you get into the afternoon. You'll stay dry throughout most of the day, but the slight chance of a stray shower is possible. Temperatures for afternoon highs will be in the lower 80s. From the Storm Team 27 Weather Center, I'm meteorologist Brennan Webb.
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5: Ah, 1971. It was a simpler time, a groovy time. Soul Train had just started chugging along. Everyone had a lava lamp for some reason. Weeble started to wobble, but as we all know, they don't fall down.
6: It's really something.
5: But it wasn't all Weebles and bell bottoms. There was also the Vietnam War and a growing nationwide movement protesting it.
7: Look behind you. See the thousands marching today.
5: Across the country, people were speaking up. And the more they did, the more they learned about the hidden underbelly of the most powerful law enforcement agency in the land. I'm Ed Helms, host of Snafu, Season 2, Medburg. The story of a daring heist that exposed J. Edgar Hoover's epic FBI snafu. Hear the incredible true story that almost got buried.
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18: 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It is the VSiN Weekend Morning Line. Mark Melusis with you right here on VSiN, the sports betting network. And the big news, as we discussed in hour number one, kickoff hour number two, is that the king, LeBron James, has made his decision where he will play basketball for what turns out to be the next couple of years. And that is going to be out in the city of brotherly love with the Philadelphia 76ers. And when you take a look at LeBron James and what he has accomplished over the course of his career, it's remarkable as he's going to be entering his 24th NBA season, four-time NBA champion, four-time NBA MVP, 22-time All-Star, 21-time All-NBA team, six-time All-Defensive team. I mean, games played, minutes played, field goals, points in NBA history, number one and all that. I mean, it is a remarkable career. We were just chatting with Ty Butler, and you know, I don't think we'll ever see anybody accomplish what he's been able to accomplish, carry the brilliance for the length of time that he's been able to do it. I understand people get carried away or tired of the drama and everything that comes along with it and grew impatient for him to finally make a decision. But ultimately, I think he made the right decision. You know, if it was not going to be Oklahoma City or San Antonio in the Western Conference, and people are making the argument for the San Antonio Spurs to help that team get him over the hump, but oh, it's a very, very young team, very, very talented team. I think for LeBron James, Golden State really didn't make

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0: Coach Steven Jackson and the DMV Trilogy face off against two-time MVP Michael Beasley and the defending champion Miami 305 in a must-win game for both teams. Then the battle for Texas as Greg Monroe, Coach Nancy Lieberman, and the Dallas Power take on Jonathan Simmons and the Houston Righands. The game played the way you love. 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
15: Hour number three, right here, Ready, Set, Bet, VSiN, the Sports Betting Network. Matt Brown, Doug Kazarian, still 1-1 over there, Royals and Tigers. As you said, these pitchers seem to have settled in a little bit here in this one, heading to the top of the fourth. Heading to the bottom of the fourth inning there with Mize and Waka on the hill, Doug. And so you look at this Tigers team, 50-54, played their way into an interesting decision type deal. Everyone just assumed for sure they would be sellers, including maybe the biggest prize that could have potentially been on the market in Tarek Skubal. Now we're looking at a stretch where we could be looking at Thursday and they could be at 500. And if you're at 500, I don't think you can sell. I just don't think it can happen.
16: So it's interesting because even the Nats are talking about shopping Griffin, their only good starter, right? Because are you trying to win the World Series or are you just trying to get to the playoffs and make a little noise? I actually think in the American League, it's wide open. Yep. Any team can get there, especially if you have Skubal, Melton's almost, and then Mize.
15: Yeah. If Mize can be your third.
16: And you have enough big bats. Mm-hmm. Like Riley Green could get hot for a series or two.
15: Absolutely.
16: Right? McConnell.